0: 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Thanks for hanging out with us tonight. Been having a nice time playing some music, playing some tunes while we wind down on our Sunday. Up next, in about 30 minutes, we have Soft Landing with Van, one of my favorite shows, and also, if you've ever heard me on here before, likely you heard me on Soft Landing. So that should be fun. Stick around for that. Just a great way to come down from the Sunday, from the week, and reset and enter into the new week. In that last set, we heard Stories by Refs, R-E-F-S. That is one of my favorite albums, maybe all time. A lot of fun. It's I don't know, it's special to me. But that album, Stories, is great. That song, Stories, is great. It was fun to play. We heard from 100 Waters, Me and Anodyne, another one of my favorites. The Acid with Ghost. We heard from Art School Girlfriend with The Field. We heard Eternal Loser with Mess I Made. Eternal is from here. Part of the committee here in SLC, puts out some great music, has been doing a lot of shows lately. Pay attention, check out Eternal. Really good stuff. We heard from Am I the Only One by Young Jesus, or Young Jesus. I'm not sure. That song, for me, feels like it just hits today. It's very important. Says a lot of things that I think myself. Great track. And we heard from Moshe with Algorithm Blues. That was that last track. Moshe's new album, 5 Seconds Into the Future, just came out. That is on Escapa Records right here in Salt Lake City. Definitely suggest you listen to more of what they're doing with Paris Taylor, Moshe, Matthew Driggs. So much good stuff. Left field recordings out of Escapa. We just had Escapa night, I think, last weekend or the weekend before. I don't know, but I stayed out way too long, took a lot of pictures, felt real old, but man, did I have a nice time. So, all right. And here in the studio today, I have my children. In for Father's Day, joining me, I have Ronan and Akiko. Hey, Ronan.
1: Hi.
0: Akiko is done on the radio for tonight, I think. But it was nice to have you guys here with me. Thanks for hanging out. I appreciate you.
1: You're welcome.
0: And thanks for hanging in there. I know everyone's hungry and ready to go. Pretty soon we will. Hey, and thanks all for all of you for listening tonight. Having a great time. We're about to get into some more music. Right now we got Brain of the Firm by Horse Lords right here on KUAA 99.9 FM, KUAAFM.org streaming. Let's do it.

0: 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My name is Dante LeRae, filling in tonight for Greta. This is In the Garden. In that last set of music, we heard from Horse Lords with Brain of the Firm, Pile with Scaling Walls, Failure with Headstand, Delta Sleep with A Casa. Love that album. There's a live version of that. I don't know if it's that album, but of just a lot of their newer stuff on YouTube that I can't stop playing while I'm working. It's awesome. So check it out if you can. In the studio today, I've had two special Father's Day guests with me, Mr. Ronan and Miss Akiko. How you doing?
1: Good. Good.
0: All right. You guys had a nice time?
2: Yeah.
1: Yeah.
0: All right. Well, thank you for hanging out with me. We're going to wrap up. Next up, we got Van with Soft Landing. Stick around for that show. It's going to be great. One of my favorite shows. We got about a little over 10 minutes left. You guys want to say anything to the people?
1: Thanks for listening.
0: Ronan? Nope, he's just making faces.
3: I don't know.
0: You don't know. Okay, that's cool. Again, thank you all for listening. Thanks for hanging out. Thank you, children, for hanging out. First time on the radio. Did you enjoy it?
1: Yes.
2: Yeah.
0: All right, cool.
2: Yeah.
0: Me too. It's fun, huh?
1: Yeah.
0: All right. Next up, we got Nicole Miglis with Sleep All Day. And then not long after that, we're going to hear from Van. So stay tuned. Thanks for listening.

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How are you doing out there? 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This is Soft Landing, and it's just after 7 p.m. in the Salt Lake Valley. Happy Sunday, happy Pride, happy Solstice. I feel like June is a really heavy-hitting month. June is the month that, I don't know. I feel like it, Oh, I think my headphones just gave out on me or something. Ah, it's this wire. We got a fussy little wire on our headphones. I lost my train of thought. But June is, I don't know. I feel like May is kind of gentle. We're like gently inching our way towards the warmth of summer and summer energy. And then June is here and it's like, whoa. I feel like it's a little bit like, can almost feel like whiplash in a way. So yeah, I am still kind of baffled that it's June 21st. I feel like it was the 1st of June, like last week. So yeah, time is flying these days, but happy to be here with you tonight. As always, I've got a bit of a sun and summer themed show for us tonight. We're kind of starting with songs about sunrise and the sun kind of just emerging, and then some songs about the sun and summer, and then closing out with some songs about the sunset. So I thought that was kind of a

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This is Soft Landing. I'm your host, Van. Thanks so much for spending some of your evening with me here tonight. We just heard a nice little set of music. That last track seems like a couple of people online. Ooh, three different people were vibing on that track, which is kind of fun and nice to see. I'm absolutely obsessed with Sky Mines, and half of Sky Mines, I believe his name is Sean Conrad, is also makes music under the name Channelers, which I am also deeply obsessed with. So lots to check out and explore there. Before that track, we heard Delia Derbyshire Appreciation Society with She Brought the Sun. We heard from Green Plant with First Sunshower, Morning in the Garden. I look forward to the first sunshower of the summer. I hope that we are lucky enough to get some rain at some point. Started off that set of music with a track from David Casper called Dawn Poems, Part 3, Rising Sun. As you know, or maybe you don't, maybe you didn't catch it at the top of the hour, but this is a summer and sun themed show for the summer solstice, and just what felt right. And I pulled a card for us from my archetype deck. For whatever reason, I was feeling called to return to it, and I pulled a card that I'm 99% sure I have never pulled from this deck before, which feels really cool. This card is called The One. Non-duality, one love, unus mundus. It says, our ability to experience this archetype firsthand is limited. It comes in brief and potent moments that we are left to savor for a lifetime. The One is both the energy that unites all living beings and our capacity to sense this intimate union. This archetype eludes us most of our lives, appearing as a concept in a distant galaxy. Yet when we are in the midst of its power, a solemn reverence falls across all the land. We glimpse ourselves in the vastness of all consciousness and are neither small nor large within that field. We are neither important nor unimportant. All duality fades away, and we are left with what is, the precious knowing that life is a gift, and we are both the giver and the receiver of this fortune. Okay. It says, when light serves, loves, accepts, resonates, when this archetype is dark, it ignores, omits, excludes. It also says, the unus mundus is a circle representing the unity of existence. Is it possible that the beginning and the end of all things is love? I think I would say yes, but what do you think? Yeah, so anyways, that's our card for this moment in time, this evening, this week, whatever you want, take it or leave it. But I'm pretty, I don't know, delighted by that card. I haven't, again, ever drawn it for myself, and that always just feels like something to note. And again, I've been kind of trying to call in all this newness, and that feels like part of it. So, anyways, I've got some poems lined up to read. I've got another card from my plant deck I want to read. I've got some news to share, and yeah, perhaps lots to talk about tonight. Just gonna see how things unfold. But for now, let's get back into the music.
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Happy solstice.

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Thanks for being here. I am trying to figure out what's going on with my headset because I cannot hear myself talking whatsoever. Hopefully I sound okay. Let's see. We just heard a track from Suzanne Chiani and Jonathan Potosi. That track is called Golden Apples of the Sun. Before that, we heard from Eco Village with Sunshine Maker. We heard from Salamanda with Sun Tickles. Pauline Anna Strom with Equatorial Sunrise. Started off that set of music with Don Slepian. That track is called Simply Sunrise. Again, this is a summer solstice show celebrating the sun in its many forms, sunrise, sunset, and summer. Here it is. It's finally here. It's been teasing us, and now here it is. Where do I go from here? I'm still trying to figure out the headphones, but I don't think I'm going to figure it out. So I'm feeling like I don't want to talk if I can't hear myself properly. I was going to read a poem, but I am just going to get into the music once more. Behind me is Shanti Celeste with Sun Notification. And yeah, let's just keep listening. All right. 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

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This is the end of Soft Landing on KUAA 99.9 FM, streaming online around the world at kuaafm.org. We just heard a real nice long set of music. That last track is another one from Sky Mines, who I was kind of raving about earlier, but that track is called Soft Landing, and so I thought, I gotta play that. I gotta play that one. Always check the website if you're curious about what we have listened to. For those that don't know, you can check out the archive for up to 2 weeks back and give it a listen. So if you miss your favorite show and you want to go back and have a listen, or you want to review a track list from one of these shows, that is probably the best place to do that. But I'll quickly run through. We had heard from David Casper, Nicholas Gunn, Golden Hallway Music, Sus, Golden Brown, Mind Groove, Benoit Piolard, John Fox and Harold Budd, Leaves, and Earth and Sea. There you have it, friends. We did it. We made it through another week. Happy summer. Happy solstice. May you stay hydrated. May you stay cool. And yeah, good luck out there. That's all I can say. Summer is a summer controversial statement. Summer might be my least favorite season. Oh my gosh, Andy says it's hers too, her least favorite. It's not that I don't like to have fun, it's just that it's too hot. It's too hot. I get too grouchy. All right, friends, stay tuned for Dan and Andy with Ramblin' Radio. And yeah, like I said, Soft Landing is coming to a close at the end of July. I will be stepping back from my show, and I'm still going to stick around and maybe do some substitute shows here and there. But yeah, that will be the end of this program. Dan and Andy are giving me a look. Yeah, they just found out. I'm sorry. All right, friends, stay tuned. Have a good night. Have a good week. And I'll see you later. KUAA 99.9 FM.

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0: Thanks for tuning in to the Ramblin' Radio Show here on KUAA. Oh, I think the computer's still on.
1: Oh.
0: Sorry, we hear voices in the background.
1: I thought it was bringing in like an AM.
0: We had hope.
1: Frequency.
0: Oh, I just didn't.
1: We're back.
0: The thingy all the way down.
1: Oh, yeah.
0: You know that thingy? Yeah. Yeah. Yeah, there's still some Homer Simpson moments over here. The Ramblin' Radio Show.
1: You never know what's going to happen.
0: Whoa. Okay. Well, Dan, would you like to tell us what we just heard?
1: We just heard What We Had by Gillian Welch and David Rawlings off the Woodland record of theirs. We want to dedicate that one to our friends Ryan and Em. We hope they are listening tonight on their back porch, that dreamy porch. And then we heard Christina Murray, Fool's Gold. Two Runner Burnout, they played last night. They played last night with Watch House at the Sandy Amphitheater. And Alayla Diane, Wide Open Spaces. Off her record, Who's Keeping Time? Andy's put together a killer playlist for us tonight. And we have some unreleased music that we got permission to play. We might play a few songs off the new John R. Miller record. Got the new vinyl. If you order the vinyl, the physical copy, you get the record about a month before the release, actual release, which is super cool.
0: Mm-hmm. And it, wow, just like, wow, the best record.
1: Whew. It's really, really good.
0: It's so good.
1: Yeah.
0: And, but, you know, it's sixes with Dan's record. Another golden hour. So good.
1: Oh, thanks, Andy.
0: Yeah. I'm going to put in my two entries for 2026 right now. And Andy, dare anybody out there listening to top it.
1: Andy, it's only June.
0: Oh, right. I believe in you.
1: All right. What are we listening to next? What do we got queued up?
0: Oh, boy. Looks like we're off to a slow start.
1: Let's keep it that way.
0: Oh, man. I'm going to play that after these songs. Let's play this song. Let's play this Jason Isbell song.
1: This is Jason Isbell. Jason Isbell.
0: The Color of a Cloudy Day. Thanks for tuning in.

0: Thank you, Mr. Willie Watson. That was Harris and the Mayor. I really love that song.
1: It is so, so good.
0: Also, I love Willie Watson. I love going to his shows because he's going to yell at you for something, and it's really amazing. Last time I saw him play at Red Butte, he was calling out people at Red Butte in the front row for being on their cell phone and not watching his performance.
1: He was. And he was opening for someone like, I can't remember.
0: Alison Krauss.
1: Oh, yeah. That's right. Yeah, he was open for Alison Krauss. How could I forget? Whoops.
0: Yeah, he also left early, and so we couldn't buy any merch. So,
1: yeah,
0: so about that, Mr. Willie?
1: We're like, hey, Willie, okay. We weren't on our phones, and we wanted some merch.
0: Yeah.
1: Trying to support you.
0: He got out of there.
1: Sure love him, though.
0: He's so good. Yeah. I just, yeah. That to me is like, I don't know. It's pretty good.
1: People calling people out? Is that?
0: I mean, it's if you're going to see him at the show.
1: No, I thought it was hilarious.
0: Yeah, it's pretty good. And then before that, we played The Color of a Cloudy Day. Oh, we already talked about that. Jason Isbell.
1: Jason.
0: That's so good. But after all that, I think we should take it up a notch. Don't you?
1: I mean,
0: this is a reflection of my mood, but
1: let's...
0: It's
1: pretty nice. It's pretty nice, Andy.
0: Yeah.
1: Maybe we should just call it a night. That was a pretty good... That was a great set of songs. thanks for tuning in to 99.9 FM. Ramblin' Radio, we're going to go home.
0: Yep. We're out of here. April Fools.
1: Okay.
0: We made this much effort, so we're gonna play some.
1: We're here.
0: More songs.
1: Okay. We just got an encore. Okay. There's our encore.
0: Okay. We are gonna step it up a notch, though. We're gonna play Doc Watson.
1: Doc Watson, Nashville Blues.

0: Sam Cooke.
1: Ow.
0: Tennessee Waltz.
1: That was a fun one.
0: Man, what a voice. And
1: yeah.
0: Handsome hunk Sam Cooke is.
1: Yeah.
0: Was. Before that, Andy, we were Dolly of the Day. Tennessee Homesick Blues off the Essential Dolly Parton.
1: I love when it's the Essential, you know? Oh, it's embarrassing.
0: Well,
1: anyway.
0: It's not embarrassing. Okay. Doc Watson, Nashville Blues, start that off. Picking it up a little bit. And now we're... when did you want to put this in?
1: Oh, yeah. We want to play some Terry Allen?
0: Yeah.
1: Let's play some Terry Allen.
0: Yeah, why not? It's Sunday night. Terry Allen.
1: Yeah. Man, I love Terry Allen.
0: Mm-hmm.
1: And this is off the record, Juarez. And it's a story. If you listen to the whole record, it's a whole storyline. It's so good. Just a genius writing this. But this is just one of the songs off that record, Cortez Sale.
0: Here we go.
1: Let's give it a listen.

0: All right. Thank you, Patsy Cline. Have you ever been lonely?
1: That was a nice little group of songs there, Andy.
0: Thank you.
1: Good playing.
0: Before that, we heard Faded Love with Willie Nelson and Ray Price, of course. And then one of my favorites, Tammy Wynette.
1: Woo!
0: Love her voice so much. Woo! Hey, you know, nothing like her voice. Woo! It just gives me the chills. Crying Steel Guitar was the name of that song. And wow, that was a little long block, but I mean not really, because they're all 2 minutes long. Before that, Cowboy Boots, Dave Dudley, and we started that off with, Terry Allen.
1: Yep. And Jimmy Wakely.
0: Oh yes, Jimmy Wakely.
1: Let's not forget about Jimmy. Off the record, Cool Water.
0: With a Good Time, Charlie's Got the Blues. Thanks for tuning in to the Ramblin' Radio Show here on KUAA. You can catch us every Sunday from 10 to midnight. Most Sundays, when Dan's not playing a show.
1: Or Andy's not...
0: navigating a...
1: dinking around in the desert.
0: Yeah. Dinking around the desert. I'm a dink.
1: I'm kidding. That sounds really nice.
0: Yeah.
1: Man, we're going to play some John R. Miller right now off his new record.
0: Oh, we've been dying to do this all night. We're very excited.
1: We're going to play...
0: Yeah. Tell us about us, Dan.
1: Let me get over to the turntable.
0: Oh, yeah. Here, let me give you this. You take that guy. I'll take this guy.
1: So this is John R. Miller's new record, The Great Unknowing, that which is so good. I mentioned it earlier, but if you buy the hard copy on Rounder's website or on John R. Miller's website, you get it. They send it right out to you right now, about a month early, before it starts streaming on all the sites.
0: Is it worth it?
1: So good.
0: It's so good.
1: This is a song off side B. B1, Looking for a Place to Die.
0: You sunk my battleship.
1: Here we go. I'm on the edge of my seat.

0: デイグローです。あなたは 99.9FM KUAA を聞いています。ありがとう。
1: ありがとう。
2: ありがとう。

As Blake says, a fool who persists in his folly will become wise. But if you're really consistent about it, if you really go for that foolishness, then you will suddenly realize that you have made yourself absolutely absurd. Then there is nothing to do but laugh. And as for the teacher who trapped you into this, you're very, very grateful to him. But you see that after all, he's a big hoax. Because here he is in his robes and in his dignity. And he's just an old rice bag who tricked you into this. As Rinzai himself put it, one of the great Chinese Zen masters, it is like using a closed fist to deceive a child. And his method of teaching is like that. As you know, when you've got a child and you've got a closed fist and you say, what have I got here? And the child's full of excitement. He says, show me. And you say, uh-uh. You've got to guess. What have I got here? He says, show me. The child tries to pry your hand open and you hide it in every way and the child gets more and more fascinated. And finally, in the end, nothing. Well, it's all like that. Because you see, take it another way. What are you holding on to? What are you protecting? What are you anxious about? What is it that you don't want to lose? And you discover eventually that all you're defending is defensiveness. You know, you started defending something, you build up a wall, and then you got worried about whether the wall would stand up, so you build another wall around it. You build another one around that. And really, it's a sort of onion system in which there's no center. So we are defending our defensiveness. And when that is exposed, and that's, you see, all you're doing, and there wasn't anything to defend in the first place, nor was there anything to be attained that you didn't already have. But you can't find this out by being told, because you wouldn't believe it. You can only find it out by carrying your supposed predicament to its logical conclusion. So then, we take the ego. Now, how on earth are we to show that the ego is an abstraction to someone who firmly believes that that's himself? Well, the only thing to do is to challenge it. So when the problem is put before a Zen novice, be sincere, show me your true self. He works like anything at it. But the circumstances under which this occurs are such as to make it practically impossible for him to do it. If you understand this, supposing you go and confront the teacher and you go through a certain kind of formal salutation, sort of like a ritual, and then at a certain minute you have to do something completely spontaneous and unpremeditated. How can you do that? Because here is the teacher sitting looking at you like this, waiting for you to do it. Show me you. He's looking right at you. And you think, uh-oh, he sees right through me. And any kind of little guilt you have, or any kind of thing like that, you feel that he's looking right at it. And just like a very skillful swordsman, if you think before you thrust, he's caught you, because he's caught you thinking. You have to thrust before you think. Then you'll surprise him. But the moment there's a little waver of intention before the act, it's too late. He's read it. Read your mind. So you mustn't have any thoughts, and then he won't read your mind. It's like when you want to go on the wagon. For goodness sake, don't make a resolution. I'm going on the wagon this year.

Because then you've published to the devil your intention. Never let him know. See? The same way, if you're... When Lao Tzu... this is a story that Zhuangzi invented and has a certain typical humor to it. Lao Tzu is supposed to have had a discussion with Confucius on the nature of love and benevolence. And when Confucius has given forth several pomposities about this, Lao Tzu is alleged to have said to him, "What stuff! Surely your getting rid of self is a positive manifestation of self. You are like people beating drums in search of a fugitive." Or we would say, the police driving off to raid a nightclub with their sirens on. That announces that they're coming, you see. So in order to surprise yourself, you mustn't know what you're going to do. Well, how can you do that? It's the paradox which the Hindus express by saying, you think of a monkey while you're taking medicine, the medicine won't work. Therefore, try not to think of a monkey while taking medicine. So, how are you going to surprise yourself? See, we got back to that thing we were talking about this morning, that button with the word surprise on it. And if you're God, you know what the surprise is. How can you not? The problem for God as well as for us. How do you surprise yourself? Because that's what you've got to do. If you're going to be spontaneous, see, your action has to be a surprise to you, like having hiccups. But how are you going to arrange for yourself to do something surprising? So you really work at that. And you work and you work and you work, and the teacher rejects all your efforts. Even some of your fairly good efforts get rejected. Because he's building up with you a fabulous frustration. He's making you feel that this task is like looking for a needle in a haystack. To discourage you in every possible way. And yet at the same time, lead you on by saying, well, you've got to work at it. In the past, there were all those famous students who went before, and they sweated blood to find this out. They were ready to give their lives to hear the sound of one hand. You can't expect to get anywhere near them unless you redouble your efforts. You see, this is the come on, the sales pitch. So finally you get to a point where you understand and see perfectly clearly that there's nothing you can do about it. Nothing at all. But there, where are you? Because as if there's nothing you can do about it, then nothing's going to happen. You mean you're going to sit around and wait for the grace of God? Maybe it will get you one day, and you say, well, I'll just go along and do my daily work. There's nothing I can do. And if you indicate to the teacher that that is your attitude, he's got another curve to throw at you, which is that this giving up is still a contrivance. He's still doing something. So there's nothing... so far as the transformation of the ego is concerned, there is nothing you can do about it. Also, there's nothing you cannot do about it. You find you cannot abandon this quest once it's excited you and just go off and be an ordinary Philistine-type person. Because if you do that, that too will be phony. So you're left in this frantic dilemma. There's nothing I can do, and there's nothing I can not do.
But you see, you eventually get to the meaning of that situation. What does it mean that I'm in this situation? It means that the I, which I thought I was, since it can neither do anything nor not do anything, then it doesn't exist. You realize it for the abstraction that it is. That's the practical experiment. It's very frustrating. And why is it frustrating? You made it frustrating by swallowing the teacher's advice, which he knew you'd fall for, and you were trying to do what the preachers tell you, to make yourself unselfish, by either an active course or a passive course, and neither of them work, because they're both redundant. There is no real self, no real ego. And then, of course, when that's found out, everybody has a good laugh. So that is a kind of a spirit in spirituality, in religion, which is really rather rare.

0: So I think this is the feature of Zen which is attractive to most Westerners. On the one hand, it's extreme directness, and on the other, it's human. So it's very difficult, although a few people have achieved it, to be Zen and to be stuffy. Because it is essentially an unstuffing process. A way of getting rid of... I think we have in our contemporary American slang some very wonderful words, such as hang-up. Almost exact translation of what Buddhists mean by a klesha, or worldly attachment. See, when you talk about worldly attachments to Christians, they think it means enjoying your food and liking sex and having a beautiful car or something like that. That's what they call worldly attachments. Now, in Buddhism, all those things could be worldly attachments or klesha, but aren't necessarily so. It depends if you're hung up on it. And to be hung up means to be in a dither, in a state where you hesitate, not knowing, shall I go this way or that way? See, that's a hang-up. And so the tactics of a Zen teacher are to put all his students constantly into hang-up situations, to challenge them by such a procedure as this. You're in a conversation, you've just been introduced to the teacher, and he says, how do you do? Where have you come from? Oh, I came from Tokyo. And where did you go to school? Well, I was at the University of Tokyo for a while. Why is my hand so much like the Buddha's hand? Dead silence. So he suddenly slips into this question, which nonplusses the student. Now, so the art of nonplussing is part of the whole technique of the teacher. And your problem is to get out of being nonplussed. And to be able to do that, you have to be able to act without ego. That is to say, without choice, without deliberation. Now, to act without deliberation is, to all right-thinking people, a very foolish thing to do. We say, look before you leap. But we also say, he who hesitates is lost. Now, you see, what we're getting down to here, really seriously, is that the Zen method is a way of teaching people to get with themselves in the larger sense of self than the ego, and that is, to have faith in yourself in that larger sense. If your brain and your nervous system is a most fabulous computer, which you had no hand whatever in constructing from the standpoint of conscious ego, but it is you should certainly learn to trust it. But we're all brought up not to trust yourself. And therefore, for us brought up in that way, it's a very dangerous thing to trust yourself too rashly. And therefore, to learn how to do it, we have to learn in protected circumstances. And so the Zen school provides protected circumstances in which we can behave in unexpected ways, or we can try out spontaneous behavior. Everybody around there understands that some very odd things may happen. But just because this is understood, there's no problem about them. So, all those Zen stories that we read and laugh over, because they seem so idiotic, are stories in which the teacher hangs up the student, and the student does or doesn't get out of the hang-up. If he can come on with a sort of instant but not hurried response to the challenge, that means his psychic energy is flowing unobstructedly. The whirlpool is just working beautifully and the energy is flowing right through it. But on the other hand, if he's hung up, it means he's in a state of insecurity. He's afraid that if he doesn't choose the right response to the situation, he may be in serious danger. Danger may be of disapproval by the teacher, or of actually risking his life in some way, or, you know, as we just say, saying the wrong thing. But the secret is, of course, to respond instantly in some way. If he says, "Why is my hand so much like the Buddha's hand?" you might slap it. Or you might just shake hands with him. Or you might put a penny in his palm. Or you might spit on it. Or you might kiss it. But immediately, that's the answer. Now, sometimes he will feel that you're not really skillful at this, that your spontaneous answer is inappropriate, or that it's a contrived spontaneous answer. You get to the point where you can detect the spirit in which it's done very easily. All sorts of cues give it to you. And therefore he rejects it. He says, "Try again." Because you cannot give that sort of answer until you've come to the point that you get to when you learn to ride a bicycle. You remember when you tried to learn to ride a bicycle? You get to the point where you know that you're going to be the one damn stupid child who will never learn to ride a bicycle. And at that minute, suddenly, you find it's doing it. How is it the same with learning to swim? With those, all those knacks are just like the study of Zen. So you will, in the study of Zen, get to the point where you know you're going to be the one eternally stupid student who never, never will get through that koan. That's a Zen problem in Japanese word, koan. Like, what is the sound of one hand? There's a koan. And out of that intense frustration, there occurs the transforming experience, because it is that intense frustration that reveals to you in an undeniable, immediate, sensuous way the frustration of discovering that what you thought you were all along isn't really there at all. You see, do you remember that I described the state in which you discover that your actions are the actions of the environment, and what the environment's doing is what you're doing? And that both of these are true, because it's all one process. And when you're so used to thinking about it the other way, you get into a feeling of it being that way. It's frustrating. It's like the experience of talking into a microphone and then hearing your own voice a split second later. And you start doing this, and this thing starts talking, and then suddenly you find yourself waiting for it to go on. It's very frustrating. But of course, it's you've got to go on talking. It won't work without you doing it. Although it sounds as coming from somewhere else. Well, it's just like that, this feeling I'm describing. So you think, this is why a lot of people get into trouble with psychedelic chemicals. They get into this state. And when they suddenly find that it's all one process, they begin to worry. Now, who's responsible? Am I responsible for my acts? But I'm not doing them. Is it responsible so that I can say, well, it wasn't my fault? And then you suddenly see that you can't divide it from you. But since you don't feel in the ordinary old way, you feel that, well, now, how do I know that I'll still speak the English language or remember how to do it 10 seconds from now? Because if it all depends on something that's not under my control, I don't know that it'll remember English. Or might I commit a murder? Supposing I suddenly commit a murder. How can I trust myself not to commit a murder? Because there's no one in charge. But you find that it's really perfectly easy to go ahead and remember what English is and to act in an absolutely civilized way. But when people don't see that, they get panicky. And panic in this state builds up and builds up and builds up and builds up into the most appalling, vicious circles. But on the other hand, if you get into this new situation and just go ahead, you find it works beautifully. And that this is why the Zen poet speaks of drawing water and carrying fuel as a miraculous activity. I walk on foot, and yet I'm riding on the back of an ox, empty-handed, and yet a spade is in my hand. When I cross the bridge flows and the water is still. That's the feeling. See, empty-handed I go, and yet a spade is in my hand. How would you know your hand was empty unless you'd seen it with a spade in it? If you'd always seen a spade in a hand, you would think that the spade was an extension of the hand, like a finger. So in order to know what empty-handedness is, you must know what full-handedness is. Therefore, a spade in the hand makes possible the realization of an empty hand, and vice versa. So in the same way, the realization of something other makes possible the realization of what you call you. So you can't know what you mean by you unless there is the experience of the other. Then you suddenly see, therefore, self and other and all that that implies, what you will and what you don't will, what you want and what you don't want, these are all going together. Like this. So it's like when you're driving a car. When you move the steering wheel, are you pushing it or pulling it? Let not your left hand know what your right hand doeth. You are, of course, pushing it. So the same thing happens in this state of consciousness. What you ordinarily felt was pushing the world around, was it pulling you? What you ordinarily felt as the world pushing you around is you pulling it. Only you always suppress one side of the awareness. So, Zen practice leads to bringing about that awareness of polarity between the organism and the environment. But getting round the problem, the false problem of how do I get rid of myself? How do I transform myself when the I which I believe myself to be has no power to transform anything? Because it's a social convention and an abstraction. The very fact that you are here at all to listen to this sort of thing indicates, as all philosophy indicates, that there is some unrest. That to be a human being is in some way problematic. That there is such a thing as a life problem. And different people have different ways of expressing it. But there is the reality of what is called in Buddhism dukkha, a very comprehensive word, generally translated suffering, but which might more accurately be called chronic frustration. And I first of all want to try and identify what this human problem is. And we start out from the fact that most of us have a puzzle with ourselves. Not so much with other people, but oneself. Lots of people say that they do various things, like go to the movies, or get absorbed in work, or read novels, in order to forget themselves. It's very commonly said, I want to get away from myself. And when we are left alone with ourselves, in silence, and there is no distraction,
1: civilized people, whether they belong to the Eastern cultures or the Western cultures, tend to feel uncomfortable. This is especially true of Americans, who like to live in an environment of constant noise and to keep their minds busy. What is so much the matter with oneself that you can't stand it? Well, first of all, we don't know what it is. Yourself is the most difficult thing to get a look at, because in just the same way that you cannot bite your own teeth, that you cannot look straight into your eyes without the aid of a mirror, that you are not apparently directly aware of your brain, for all this reason, yourself is too close to you for you to look at. And it always remains an unknown, a kind of a blind spot in the middle of everything. What color is your head to your eyes? Most people have a vague impression that behind the eyes there is a blank. It isn't black, it certainly isn't white. And you can turn around for all you're worth and never see it. What is behind the eyes? We don't know. But we have ideas about it. And the dominant idea, which most people have, is that there is something called I. When you use the word I, to what sensation do you refer? In what way do you experience I as something existing? Well, I've made a great deal of inquiries into this. And looking at it from the way most people talk, they think of I, myself, as a center of awareness and of action, about halfway between the ears and a little way behind the eyes. Most people don't identify I, myself, with their whole body, because we say in popular speech, I have a body. We are not liable to say, I am a body. We don't feel that certain things that go on in our bodies are things for which I, ego, am responsible. We don't say, I beat my heart. We don't say, I grow my hair, because we experience the beating of the heart and the growing of the hair as something that happens to us. We feel our bodies are vehicles, like cars, which were given to us by our parents, and into which at some point in our development the ego was deposited. Pop. When did you begin to be you? All sorts of theories about that. But generally speaking, I think of myself as the source of voluntary action and of conscious attention. And therefore, outside myself as I, both inside the body and definitely outside the skin, everything else is experienced as not I, as other, as being very largely beyond control, and as in a way alien to me. In the words of the poet Hausmann, I, a stranger and afraid in a world I never made. And here lies the root of problems, because it appears that I isn't really very permanent. At least it's messed up with or mixed up with a body that grows old and gets achy and inconvenient and finally dissolves. Then what's going to happen to me? Maybe I'm not afraid of actual death, especially if I believe that death is simply extinction and total unconsciousness. There's nothing to be afraid of in that. But it's the process of dying that's so inconvenient. One is so hard to get rid of. And so why? I mean, why am I trapped in this situation? I didn't ask to come here. We say in popular speech, I came into this world. We experience this world as other than ourselves in the sense that we say, you confront reality out there. You must face facts. facts out there. And facts are always, of course, hard facts. Nobody ever talks about soft facts, but there are lots of them. So this sensation, of, we could call it generally, of alienation from the universe. Now, of course, it isn't true that you came into this world. You came out of it, as leaves come out of a tree, as a baby comes out of the womb. You're a symptom of the world, in the same way that when a tree produces apples, you call it an apple tree. And a world that produces people is a world that peoples, just as an apple tree apples. In fact, our whole situation of feeling that we are strangers in the earth is a hallucination. And a rather dangerous hallucination, because it moves us to act upon the external world, both of people and of things, in a hostile spirit. So that we talk about the conquest of nature. And this general feeling of resentment, of being involved in a world where there are such things as death, disease, accidents, strife, war, we feel put upon. So, the various forms of Asian philosophy address themselves directly to this problem. But they are not like philosophy in the West, and they are not like religion in the West. If religion is something like Judaism or Christianity, then Buddhism is not a religion. If philosophy is something like the speculations of Kant or Hegel, or even modern philosophers such as Ayer and Reichenbach, then Eastern thought is not philosophy. The nearest thing to Eastern philosophy in the West is psychotherapy, because the objective of psychotherapy is to change the way in which people feel. It is, in other words, a technique for changing one's state of consciousness. And so, in exactly that way, these systems that I'm going to talk to you about, Hinduism, Buddhism, and Taoism, are primarily methods for changing one's state of consciousness. If, for example, a person is crazy and feels that he is the center of an enormous plot to persecute him, the object of the psychotherapist is to disabuse him of this illusion and get rid of his state of fear. So, in a rather similar way, let us suppose that normal people are simply sharing a collective insanity, which, because it's normal, they think is the ordinary way to be. And it is perfectly clear, I think, that the world is insane. That we are on a collision course, and that therefore there is something to be said for the idea that the normal person's state of consciousness might do with a change, especially if it's a hallucination, and especially if the way we feel our own existence is in flat contradiction to the way our existence would be described by a scientist, such as a biologist, or an ecologist, or a physicist. You know, I think, ecology is a very important science having to do with the relationship between organisms and their environments. Now, when an ecologist or a biologist looks at a living organism, the business of science is to describe what's happening. And he describes the living organism, but he finds out a very funny thing. He cannot describe the organism, defined as something bounded by an epidermis, without also describing its environment. See, science describes behavior, what is going on, The man behind the microscope has this advice for you. Instead of asking what it is, just ask what does it do. So the behavior of an organism cannot be described without also describing the behavior of the environment. If I describe somebody in the act of walking, and I say nothing about the floor, or the area, the room, or whatever, in which he's walking, all I'm describing is a body in empty space dangling its legs. Well, that's not walking. To describe walking, I have to describe the other behaviors or processes going on around the organism. Well, what does that tell me when I find that out? It tells me that what I am talking about is not the organism alone, but something for which we've got only the clumsy term organism environment. Because you see, that's what you are. Imagine, how could you feel the existence of yourself unless at the same time you felt something other? How could you espy any kind of figure, shape, form, unless at the same time you saw its background? Supposing the outlines of my body were coterminous with your whole field of vision, you wouldn't see me. You'd see the microphone, the neck tie, or pattern on the shirt. That would be the thing you were looking at, because you can only recognize anything if it goes along with the background, which is telling us that figure and ground are inseparable. They're different, yes. You have to get the crucial idea of things being different but inseparable. As, for example, the two poles of a magnet are inseparable. You can't have a one-pole magnet, but they're different. The two sides of a coin are different, but inseparable. And so there is a word that I've coined called goeth. There are certain things that go with each other, and the organism goes with the environment. And incidentally, the environment goes with the organism. That's harder for us to see, but I shall explain it in due course. A go-withness is a transaction. For example, when we buy and sell, that is a transaction. Now, obviously, you can't buy unless somebody is selling. And you can't sell unless someone is buying. The operations are different. Buying is different from selling. But they're inseparable. And that suggests a certain kind of conspiracy between them. They're explicitly different operations, buying and selling, but they're implicitly one. You and everything you call other are explicitly different. But since you always find these two aspects of experience together, there's a kind of something fishy about it that isn't noticed, that's been overlooked. And that is that they're implicitly one. But you see, in the ordinary course of events, as I've explained, we are not aware of this. And we think that everything not self, or in other words, other, is not merely different from us, but separate. And therefore have this sense of not really belonging in this universe, of finding nature a problem. And that's compounded by the current superstitions of the modern world, the mythology of 19th century science, which is everybody's common sense today, that the world itself is stupid, that it's a huge system of electronic energy buzzing mindlessly, in which we exist by virtue of some statistical flukes. You know that if a million monkeys sat with a million typewriters for a million years, in some course, someday they would type out the Encyclopedia Britannica. They'd eventually have to get around to it by just chance. So there's the feeling among many people that what we are at this moment is just such an event. And that therefore, if we are going to maintain the human order, our values, our reason, our civilization, we've got to fight the world to maintain it, because the world is stupid. So in the philosophy of science in the 19th century, You hear people talking about energy lying behind matter as blind energy. Freud defines psychic energy as the unconscious, and furthermore calls it libido, which means blind lust. It's stupid. The unconscious is stupid. It wants pleasure and has no sense of reality.

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1: 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I am your host, Tall J. I'm playing a bunch of new releases this morning. That one is an artist, Dimsight and Courtney Storm. My therapist thinks I'm lonely. I wish the lyrics on that one weren't so relatable. My therapist thinks I'm lonely. I don't think they know me. I just miss you. Ugh. Right. Anyway, got a lot of more stuff lined up here in that block. We started off with some Yaz Ahmed, went to an artist still blank, Afric, Tamakrest, that one's really cool. I spent the weekend kind of poring over a bunch of new things and just found some stuff that I thought would be fun to share. Up next, this is one from the Trash Can Sinatras. I love this band more than words can say. Got into them when I was a kiddo. They're still putting out music. They haven't lost their touch. I just think they're fantastic with their guitar arrangements and their harmonies and all that. This is a new one from them called Games for the ZX Spectrum.

All right, that was Pie Corner Audio with a track called Euphoria. The guitar work on that was done by Andy Bell of Ride, which I think is super cool because I am a massive Ride fan. Andy also spent a lot of time as a member of Oasis, but in my heart of hearts, he's co-founder of Ride. Love that band so much. Anyway, my name's Tal J. You're listening to The Breakfast Club. This is KUAA 99.9 FM in Salt Lake City. 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I'm doing a bunch of new releases this morning. Like I said, that was Pie Corner Audio. Before that, we had Momo, Bonnie Campley, Los Orientales de Paramonga, and the Trash Can Sinatras. Up next, I've got a new release from an artist named Raf. This is Raf's latest single. Raf's first single, Self Control, is one of my favorites of all time, so I had to check this one out. It's not Self Control, but it's still pretty fun. Anyway, check this out.

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So I bought myself a ticket to the happening of the year. The sky lit up with

choice. Thank you ever so much for being here. We'll see you another time, all right? Bye-bye.

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2: 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I'm playing a lot of new releases this morning. That was an artist, Still Blank. Before that, CMF, The Snuts, Swim Deep, a live track from Pulp, and kicked that off with Raph. Anyway, this next batch of songs aren't new releases, but they are songs that are new to me. They've been suggested by my colleagues here at the radio station. There's a song on here that my daughter turned me on to yesterday. Yeah, some stuff from friends and things that I've found when I've just poking around looking for things that I thought might be interesting for the show. That's the case with this first one. This is a group called The Books and their take on an old Nick Drake classic. I dig this one. I think you will too.

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3: 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This morning I've been playing a lot of new releases and stuff that's new to me, right? So that last batch, that was the new to me stuff. That's there's some Dina Ogon, the Aerovons, Night in Athens, Big Thief. That's one my daughter showed me yesterday. The Sitar Funk Group, Part-Time, and kick that little batch off with the books. Next, since I've been playing so much new stuff, I want to go into some music that is comfort songs for me. Decided I wanted to do this. I met up with an old friend yesterday who I haven't seen in more than a year. We got coffee. It was great. I got there a little bit before she did, so I'm ordering my coffee. I'm wearing a KUAA t-shirt because of course I am, and the woman taking my order is like, "Oh, I love KUAA," and I was like, "Oh, I'm a DJ there," and she's like, "Oh, that's so cool." Like, if you had to pick a desert island disc, what would it be? And of course my go-to answer for that for the last forever has been the first Stone Roses album. She's all, "Oh, I love the Stone Roses. Are you into the Happy Mondays?" I was like, "Yes, I'm into the Happy Mondays. I love all that stuff." So we had a good chat about that, and I want to share some of those songs right now. So I'm going to kick it off with "She Bangs the Drums" from the Stone Roses. I love this

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1: 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We've got a bunch of people following along online at kuaafm.org. Very happy you're here. That last batch of songs, that last one there, Happy When It Rains by the Jesus and Mary Chain. You know, started off the show with about an hour of new releases, then I did about 30 minutes of stuff that was new to me, not necessarily new to the world, stuff I'm late to the party on. And then that last batch, for me, new songs feel like new friends, right? Like it's new things to connect with, new ways to look at the world, all that kind of stuff. But songs that have been with me for a long time, they're old friends, right? Like they're things I can rely on. And that was that last batch for me. Jesus and Mary Chain. Before that, we had the Pale Saints. Threw in a song from Ride. That was fun for me because there's that Andy Bell side project earlier in the show. Some Lush. I tried to see Mickey Berenyi when she came to town last year, but show got canceled because she got sick, and I was so bummed I missed it. And then we had the Happy Mondays, the Charlatans, and some Stone Roses. Up next, we're going to just be bouncing all over the planet. Got a Syrian group that I'm going to kick things off with here, some various spots around Europe, other spots in the Middle East. Anyway, this is Tudard.

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Our life is like a. It's always like a. It's totally like a. Definitely like a socks, drugs, and rock and roll.

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4: Yep. Thanks for tuning in this afternoon. We have a track to start off the show by a Cuban artist, Yusa, who actually is in New Orleans now, and you can catch her on Frenchman Street at Snug Harbor. 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

0: 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If you're listening to us online, that was Idris Akhmor and the Pyramid Soliloquy from Michael Brown. Before that, we heard Julius Eastman, Melt 2 and Back Again, Childish Gambino, Have Some Love. Then we heard a couple of Chicago footwork artists, RP Boo and Jalen with Black Diamond. Before that, Pure Hell, These Boots Are Made for Walking, a cover of the Nancy Sinatra song. And we started the top of that set with the band Death, Where Do We Go From Here? We're heading up on the 2:30 hour. We've got a couple of station announcements for you soon. I'll hand the mic over to Thomas to kind of pregame his set.
1: Yeah, I think we're going to go ahead and maybe start out with a big pop hit from my youth and perhaps yours as well. This is George Benson with Gimme the Night, and then we've got a couple station announcements for you.

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0: 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And those of you listening terrestrially on your car or home stereo,
1: welcome back.
0: Welcome back. Yeah, we may have lost you for a bit, but we're broadcasting worldwide. Yeah, at KUAFM.org, where folks are tuned in from around the country. And we thank you, Denver and Tampa and Phoenix and Draper. Why not? Let's go ahead and do some back announcing. We just heard from Dreams by Buddy Miles. Prior to it, The Dream by Chico Hamilton. We're at Bobby Humphrey's Blacks and Blues, as well as Mr. Thomas by Donald Byrd. Liquid Love by Roy Ayres. And starting off the set was Give Me the Night by George Benson.
1: 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I've got some Chicago spiritual jazz queued up for you in the first half of the 3 to 3:30 set, starting with Angel Bad to Weed and a little Montana Roberts and some other things. We've got some station IDs coming up for you, and we will be back

0: 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The exhibition takes its name from the acid Western film genre and features work by over 20 local and national artists, including Emmy Whitehorse, Jose Villalobos, and Russell Albert Daniels, whose work presents the American West as a complex site of encounters. More info at utahmoca.org.
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Badum, dance a color da badum, badum, dance a color da badum, badum, dance a color da badum. 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